0: It was in 2022 when he got injured and only played 11 games. And that was the only year he didn't make first team all pro outside of his rookie year. He was a 3-time defensive player of the year. And when they won the Super Bowl, Aaron Donald delivered. Not only did he have a great playoffs where he had 3.5 sacks in 4 games and had 9 quarterback hits, he had 2 sacks in the Super Bowl. So he showed out on the biggest stage. Now, to this point, Myles Garrett, and you want to look at the numbers too. And again, he played on the inside, so slightly different than Myles Garrett, who's your typical outside pass rusher. Aaron Donald, despite getting double teamed every single game, multiple snaps, basically played defensive tackle and had 111 sacks in 154 games. That is incredible. Now, Myles Garrett, so far, he's played 134 games. He already has 125.5 sacks, so nearly a sack per game in his career. And coming off one of the best defensive seasons we've ever seen, 23 sacks, breaking the record. He's a 2-time defensive player of the year, and he's been a first-team All-Pro 5 of the last 6 years. I mean, he's for him to surpass Aaron Donald, if he only wins once, and he's got to win the one. You and I think both in agreement, has to win a Super Bowl with the Rams. But like, unless he puts up another 20-sack season, and then in the playoffs, in a 4-game span, has like 4 or 5 sacks and has a big game in the Super Bowl, I still don't think he'd be in the even on the same page as Aaron Donald. I just think Aaron Donald's greatness is something that might never be touched, considering he played on the inside and still wrecked games every single Sunday. But Myles Garrett, you know, can definitely start to get in that conversation if the Rams win a Super Bowl in the time that he's there and he balls out, you know, in the playoffs to help him win. Otherwise, I don't know if he'll ever touch Aaron Donald. If he doesn't touch Aaron Donald, he's not going to be the greatest defensive player of this century.
1: Again, I just feel all he's got to do is get one of those trophies, and he's going to be able to pull up a chair and have a seat at that table. I think there is a legitimate argument and a conversation to be had on truly who's the most dominant. I think the biggest key that you make and one of the stronger legs for you to stand on in terms of the argument when it comes to Donald is just the fact that he was double-teamed. And that's how dominant he truly was. And the other thing I think is overlooked is he was a premier run stopper, but so was Myles Garrett. You know, I already mentioned some of the stats from last season with Garrett. He was number 2 in total run stuffs or stops with 17 among all defensive players. So both are just ultra, ultra elite across the board, whether it's collapsing pockets and wrapping up signal callers, whether it's making tackles in the open field for loss, getting behind the line of scrimmage, or stuffing running backs and thwarting the ground game. And both those guys, just sheer dominance across the board. But, you make a strong argument, and Garrett is not in that conversation as of yet. Get a trophy in the case, and you certainly are, because you have been truly, truly dominant and ultra elite, for the last several years running.
0: Yeah, number to join the show, 310-840-4910. If the Rams win a Super Bowl this year, where do you stand on Myles Garrett being one of the greatest defensive players of all time? Does he pass Aaron Donald? Get to your phone calls in a bit, but Brad, let's pivot, because we've talked about it multiple times. We got the reporting over the last several months here, the speculation. Well, it became official today, and nothing was done until you made it official, and on June 1st, we didn't have to wait long. A.J. Brown is now officially gone from Philadelphia. He is the newest wide receiver 1 of the New England Patriots. And what did Howie Roseman and the Philadelphia Eagles get back? A 2028 first-round draft pick, so 2 years from now. And they get a fifth-round pick next year, which is the better of New England's 2 current fifth-round picks. So is this a good trade for the Patriots, giving up a first-rounder for A.J. Brown? And you look at his contract here, he signed a 3-year, $96 million deal a couple of years ago. And so A.J. Brown is a $7 million cap hit this season, if I have that correct. Maybe SpotRack is not factoring in the trade and what Philly was paying and all that. But either way, it was the 3-year, $96 million contract just a couple of years ago. So

0: was A.J. Brown or whether it was somebody else in Philadelphia or whether it was a conglomerate of things. But again, this is a guy that was going on, you know, he's streaming on Twitch and he's kind of saying, oh, you know, look, I mean, he's playing Madden, he's playing with himself and he's like, oh wow, you know, look at me. Actually, this is what happens when I get thrown the ball and you know, going on and requested a trade a couple of different times. And he made the Instagram post just a few days after they win the Super Bowl. And he's like, yeah, well, I didn't dominate, so it didn't really mean anything to me. Because think about this. Stephon Diggs last year got 102 targets. He was routinely getting 140, 150 when he was at his peak in Buffalo. A.J. Brown last year got 121 targets. He got more targets than Stephon Diggs. There's balanced off. This is a balanced offense in New England. If A.J. Brown isn't getting 140, 150 targets, how long before he starts complaining again? So that's a headache. New England's got to make sure that they've got under control. Mike Vrabel, player's coach, he better make sure that the first game that the Patriots have to lean on a run game or that A.J. Brown's getting double teamed, so they're throwing to other people, that if there's some talking on the sideline, that it doesn't become a problem. Because for one of many reasons, it did become a problem last year in Philadelphia. That's for damn sure.
1: Yeah, and that's a very fair perspective, to say the least. I just think, you know, even if he got 130 targets, that could be fair. That could be acceptable in A.J. Brown's mind. And if they're winning games, and he's a guy out there, you know, going out there getting, you know, 3-4 catches in a game, I think he's going to be a mighty fine and happy camper. Hopefully he will, you know, learn from his, you know, prior miscues that he has made mentally at some of the prior stops and kind of grow up a bit. So it's another opportunity for him in a new organization, one with high expectations. You've got a franchise quarterback there who is a stud, who's ultra accurate, who's got a big arm. Who can really thread some needles and deliver the ball cleanly and crisply into A.J. Brown's hand. So as long as he's catching 3-4 passes game or, you know, of course, anything more than that, that round is going to turn upside down. And I think A.J. Brown is not going to be creating a lot of this drama. He's not going to be saying things are going to rock the boat to the media or on Twitch or anywhere else. He's going to go out there and make plays, collect a check, not say a damn thing, and New England's going to win a lot of football games in the process.
0: Yeah, but, I mean, does he even care if he's winning football games? He was pretty happy in Tennessee when he was getting 150, 160 targets a year. It didn't matter how many damn games they were winning as long as he was getting the rock. So it's looking like he might have to make that sacrifice again this year. And if his, you know, his old coach, Mike Vrabel, hopefully can keep that ship steady this season in Foxborough. And then the other question is, I don't think it's addition by subtraction for the Eagles. So I'm having a tough time believing that this Eagles offense is going to be better this year. Then again, I was the one saying Kevin Petullo, the offensive coordinator last year, who didn't have a damn clue what he was doing, first-time play caller, was the main reason why the Eagles offense was bad. But then they bring in another first-time play caller in Sean Mannion, a guy that's only been retired for a couple of seasons. So now that Smitty is number one, Devontae Smith, they drafted Mekhi Lemon. They've added Dontavion Wicks. They've added Hollywood Brown. They still have Dallas Goedert, and they still have Saquon and, of course, Jalen Hurts. We'll see what the offensive line looks like because it's basically the same one it's been for the last couple of years, and they won it behind that offensive line, the Super Bowl 2 years ago, and the offense was largely mediocre because of the offensive line. Is the Eagles offense going to be better without A.J. Brown just because there's going to be less distractions? I got a tough time believing in that, Brad.
1: Yeah, I mean, to a certain extent, I tend to agree with you. I think obviously the biggest winner for the Philadelphia Eagles is this, is Devontae Smith. And I actually proposed this, and Zach asked me this question during one of the breaks, our crew right here on BetMGM tonight, who's going to have the better statistical season for you fantasy football fans that are out there? Is it going to be A.J. Brown or the Slim Reaper, Devontae Smith? I actually have A.J. Brown at wide receiver 10 in my fantasy rankings. I have Devontae Smith at wide receiver 11. That's how close it is. Smith's going to see probably a surge in targets, though I still feel, even though he got a new coordinator there, it's going to be mainly a heavy run offense, maybe more like 52 to 48 run to pass compared to like 55, 45 that we've seen previously. How is Smith going to respond to being the WR1 in this offense? It just boils down to quarterback play. Who's more?

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Brown in one season in Philadelphia in 2022 had 88 catches for 1,500 yards and 11 touchdowns. So A.J. Brown in his best year in Philadelphia basically put up what Dontayvion Wicks did in 3 years. They bring in Hollywood Brown. Okay, Hollywood Brown is 28. What has he done the last couple of seasons? I mean, he had every opportunity to become a focal point of the Chiefs offense last year when Kelsey took a step back and you had the suspension to Rashee Rice. And Hollywood Brown last year put up 587 yards and 5 touchdowns. And then they drafted Mekhi Lemon. Okay. Were they drafting Mekhi Lemon if they didn't have A.J. Brown? Probably not. Can Mekhi Lemon become a dominant receiver in football? He could. You knew what you had with A.J. Brown, the good and the bad. So I think the Eagles are going to regret it. But I do understand, I completely, fully understand the issues that A.J. Brown can bring to a locker room, the distractions that he can bring to an offense, where if you've got, another first-time play caller in Sean Mannion, and I think that was probably part of the reason why the Eagles had to settle with Sean Mannion. They didn't get they didn't get Mike McDaniel. He went to the Chargers. They didn't get seemingly any of the other offensive coordinators they wanted. Brian Daboll went to Tennessee to work with Cam Ward. And I think part of that reason might have been because of A.J. Brown. So again, I get it. I just think the Eagles, you have a guy that you've had proven success with. You have a guy that you've had proven success with. You got to find a way to make it work. And for the Patriots, I don't know if it's as simple as, okay, well, A.J. Brown is going to go to the Patriots and he's never going to become a headache again. He's never going to demand a trade. He's never going to go on social media and start talking about how he doesn't get the ball. Yeah, just because he's got his buddy Mike Vrabel. Because when he was with Tennessee and Mike Vrabel, there were never any problems. I don't think it's as simple as that. Because what does A.J. Brown care about? Having the football thrown his way. And that's about it. And if you think I'm putting words in his mouth, he literally put on Instagram 2 days after they won the Super Bowl 2 years ago and said, and I'm paraphrasing him here, but he said, yeah, we won the Super Bowl, but that feeling's kind of already gone away because I didn't dominate. And last year, Stephon Diggs had less targets than A.J. Brown. And I'd probably say A.J. Brown, not probably. A.J. Brown is a better receiver at Stephon Diggs at this point in their careers. But Stephon Diggs had 20 less targets than A.J. Brown had, and A.J. Brown caused a lot of distractions. So if he gets the same or less targets in New England this year than he did last year in Philly, just because Mike Vrabel's his coach, you think that there's not going to be any problems? Because the Patriots have a good run game that they've got to commit to. Patriots got a tight end that they love in Hunter Henry. The Patriots have other receivers in Kayshon Boutte and Matt Collins and Pop Douglas, and they signed Romeo Dobbs. That they're going to throw the ball to. And they got a young, impressionable quarterback that doesn't need to have his number one wide receiver chirping at him or causing problems in the locker room every time he doesn't get 10-plus targets in a game. But everything could work out. Maybe the Eagles' offense is better without A.J. Brown. Maybe A.J. Brown doesn't cause any distractions in New England, and he gets 1,000 yards and 10 touchdowns, and they go back to the AFC title game. Those are the best-case scenarios for this situation. This is a trade that could help both teams out. It could hurt both teams. It's a unique trade. And I think it is probably likely that it hurts both teams. For as great as A.J. Brown is on paper and the numbers he's put up, New England was about as together of a team as you could have last year. You're risking
A lot of that great count.

0: chemistry just for the sake of a player that's got a ton of talent, yes. And it might sound like I'm speaking out both sides of my mouth here, but for Philly, you already had that guy in-house. You've proven that in years past, like A.J. Brown creating distractions last year wasn't new. It wasn't like the first time it happened. Happened in the year that they collapsed. Look, it went to a Super Bowl with them. The following year, he got off to a 10-1 start and collapsed. And there was talk about, disgruntledness. Reminds me of Curb Your Enthusiasm. Larry David, are you disgruntled? He was disgruntled. There was distractions. And then 2024, they rebound and they win a Super Bowl. So 2025, where A.J. Brown, and what did he really do? You know, there was reports of that there was a parking lot meeting between Jalen Hurts and Saquon and A.J. Brown. A.J. Brown did go on a Twitch stream and, you know, he's basically talking and creating headlines and creating, distractions. I got news for you. A.J. Brown wasn't the only reason why the Eagles offense stunk last year. So you've already had a guy that you know can, yes, be a distraction, but at the end of the day, he wants the ball in his hands. He wants to dominate. That's not a bad thing to have. Now, could you say A.J. Brown's effort was pathetic at times last year? Did he stop on routes? I mean, yeah, it felt like there were maybe two or three instances of that because he was under a microscope. Everybody watched his every route, every one of his run blocks. I think if you take a look at 75% of the receivers in the NFL and even some of the great ones, you'll find a couple of plays where they take a playoff. It never made sense to me. You're replacing A.J. Brown with an unproven receiver that you have to spend a first-round pick on, and then you get a first-round pick for him in return 2 years from now from a Patriots team that is a playoff contender? So I think it can absolutely hurt both teams more than it can help both of them. Whereas the Browns-Rams trade for Myles Garrett, that, almost in all certainty for me, it helps both teams. It's a very interesting blockbuster day in the NFL. We'll take your phone calls on either of those trades, 310-840-4910. And when we return, Noah Eagle is wrapping up. He's a very busy man. He's a very wanted man. He was doing a couple of other hits tonight. So we're going to have Noah Eagle join us next, play-by-play voice for NBC Sports and Peacock. We're going to talk NBA Finals, we'll talk Knicks, and we'll talk the Spurs' historic Game 7 win over the Thunder on Saturday. We'll do that when we return. I'm Pat Boyle. This is BetMGM Tonight on Westwood One Sports.
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0: video was basically a bunch of celebrities and recognizable faces all singing small portions of it, and he was one of them.
1: Wow. You know, and seeing Nickelback gets a ton of flack, and they had ideas like that, along with some songs that when you hear them, you can't help but sing them. That is one hell of a trivia, though.
0: It's catchy music. Oh, no, I agree, because Grant said it to us during the playoffs, because we were talking about Nickelback. It was me, Robbie Hummel, Grant, Ashley Shamedy, and for whatever reason, Nickelback was in conversation. He was like, oh, yeah, I was in one of those music videos. I go, what song? He goes, you know the one? I'm like, no, you have to tell me the name of the song. He goes, I don't know the name of the song. So then we looked it up, and he was in the Rockstar video.
1: There you go. How about that? I never would have guessed. Never would have guessed. Well, between that and getting pulled into various bars by Raph, I'm sure he's got probably a bunch of stories he could tell. But let's start with Saturday night. Historic game 7 between the Spurs and the Thunder. Wemby in San Antonio, as Mike Tirico laid it out, they go into the Lions' Den and they dethrone the champs on their own floor. A game they led for the majority of. And in the fourth quarter, I mean, just showing the onions, hitting big three after big three on the road. What was your biggest takeaway from game 7 on Saturday night?
0: Just the incredible composure of that team that you just mentioned. For most of them, most of their rotation, it's their first playoff run. And I know that that's been talked about a ton, so it's not like I'm breaking any ground. But Victor Wembanyama at 22, Castle at 21, Harper at 20, all in years 1, 2, or 3, all in their first playoff run. Devin Vassell, first playoff experience. Julian Champagny, first playoff experience. It's a starting five that basically, outside of De'Aaron Fox, who before this had only one series of playoff experience. So you have Harper off the bench. Carter Bryant had never played in the playoffs before this, and not even necessarily deep in the tournament in his 1 year at Arizona. And then your other bench pieces, Cornette is a champ. Harrison Barnes is a champ, so they've been there before, and those are your veterans that can kind of guide you. But Keldon Johnson, first real playoff experience. It's remarkable to me, the composure that they showed through this series, because you're not only was it a game 7 on the road, but over the course of the entire series, you win game 1 in remarkable fashion. After giving up a big lead, you go to double overtime because Wemby hits one of the more absurd shots we've ever seen at that stage. And you win in double OT. You almost win game 2. And a lot of teams with that lack of experience against the defending champion, you lose game 2 the way they did. And you maybe start to crumble, which in game 3 they did. But then you come back and dominate game 4. You get dominated in game 5. Then you dominate game 6. And then you play this well in game 7. To me, that is really the biggest thing that I think nobody expected from them this early.
1: Yeah. I agree, and I had a question teed up a little bit later in the interview. Like, were you stunned by how quickly this team grew up? You had a bunch of kids barely old enough to drink. Dylan Harper's still not old enough to drink, legally, at least, you know, who dethroned the defending champ. So, how stunning was that? Because that was part of the reason why I picked the Thunder to go back to the finals. And I think we've seen that play out in several years in the past. I mean, just look back at 2 years at OKC, where they were the one seed, and they got beat by Luka and the Mavs because seemingly they didn't have that playoff experience, the ebbs and flows of how a 7-game series goes. So, but like, it's scary to think of where the Spurs could be in another 2-3 years when they have another 2-3 years of playoff runs underneath their belt.
0: Historically, you're correct that pretty much every champion felt like had to go through something before they became champions. So last year with the Thunder, the year before, you come up short. Even the year before that, the way that they came up short, it was experience that built to eventually get to the mountaintop. And even then, the experiences they had through the journey of the 7-game series against Denver, and of course, 7 games in the finals. The year before that, the Boston Celtics got to the finals 2 years prior and lost, had been close, knocking on the door year after year after year, finally breaking through and winning a title. The year before that, Denver, same deal, went through it, had the crazy 2-3-1 comebacks in the bubble. The year before that, they had the 7-game series loss to Portland, where they could have potentially gone and tried to give the Warriors their best shot. Years leading up, when Jamal Murray was hurt, et cetera, they had been through all that. Obviously, the Warriors, we know what

0: More the latter. The Giannis thing doesn't make a ton of sense to me, because you're going after a guy that needs the ball in his hands, and you have an MVP of the last 2 years that needs the ball in his hands in crunch time. I just don't love that as a fit. I know defensively it could be great, but you mentioned it. Chet was the runner-up and defensive player of the year. He's been an outstanding player in his young career. He won a title with them and set a record for blocks in a game 7 of the finals last year. That was last year. I think that because of the stakes of the playoffs, there's just a tendency to overreact. Sam Presti is too smart for that. I think he more than likely brings back his core, and he believes in his core. Now, whether or not he decides that Jalen Williams is part of that core, I think that's more of the decision, because he probably feels like, well, A.J. Mitchell proved that he can be that guy, and Jarrett McCain at times proved that he could be that guy. As long as we stay healthy, we could use some of that space to go and get a different piece. Maybe that's how you go about it. But I don't think getting rid of Chet makes a ton of sense for them. Now, the reason I say to a point, you bring back your core, but the extensions start to kick in for J-Dub and for Chet. And so knowing that, with the CBA rules and how the aprons work, you're not going to be able to keep everybody on the team. So that means that someone like Isaiah Hartenstein probably has to go. Alex Caruso, what decision do you make on him? How do you handle the A.J. Mitchell situation, knowing that he is, in the next year, is going to be up for an extension as well? Jared McCain now going into his third year. He'll have only 2 years left on his rookie deal, so you're going to try to maximize that. On and on and on and on. Aaron Wiggins and Isaiah Joe and Kenrich Williams, they had so much depth, but they also knew that that depth was going to have to come to an end over the next 2 years or so. So we just saw this with the Boston Celtics, who win a title. They go after it one more year, and after last year, they fall short. Brad Stevens says, light reset button. They give away Drew Holiday, Porzingis, Horford's gone, Cornette's gone, brand new team. I'm not saying it's going to be that drastic, but changes are going to be coming in Oklahoma City. I do not think Chet Holmgren is one of them.
1: Okay. All right, Noah, let's get to my Knicks here. There's a lot of chatter about Mike Brown not being the right hire when the Knicks were down 2-1 against the Hawks. A lot of chatter, and I'm talking mostly about the chatter that was coming out of my mouth, about Mikal Bridges being a waste. Yes, I'll own these. A lot of chatter about Mikal Bridges being a waste of those 5 first-round picks. He got benched in the fourth quarter in back-to-back games against the Hawks, and Karl Anthony Towns had largely not reached his ceiling with the Knicks in the first 2 years. But now, in the last 11 games, all of that has changed. So I'll ask you, Noah, who have you been most impressed with on the Knicks here during this dominant run?
0: Yeah, look, Bridges is shooting the ball like God right now, so it would certainly be not insane to say him. But I think Cat, you know, Cat had probably the toughest go of it in the regular season with Mike Brown coming in, and Mike Brown's been honest about it, and I think Carl's been honest about it, that it wasn't a seamless fit right away. They had to kind of find a way to understand each other. And that continued in the early portion of the postseason. But they've put the ball in his hands and let him initiate offense. And I think it's been brilliant. And he's done a good enough job of staying out of foul trouble that he can stay on the floor. And it's just flowed. But he's the X factor in the finals now. You need him to be elite. Because if he's elite, it forces potentially Wembanyama out of the paint on the defensive end for San Antonio, because you have to respect his three-point shot. And then on the defensive side, I think OG Anunoby is going to have to accept that responsibility of guarding Wemby, because we've seen that Cat has a tendency to reach in the cookie jar a little too aggressively against guys like Victor Wembanyama. So fascinating. But yeah, if I had to rank them, I think it goes Cat, Bridges, Anunoby. We all knew, at least I felt like I knew, what Brunson has been and is, yeah. And he's just proven that further. And Josh Hart is Josh Hart. Like, those guys, to me, are just playing the highest version and highest level of what they are and doing it night in and night out. The rest of the guys have somewhat raised their level. Like, OG Anunoby at times hasn't just looked like a star in his role. He looked like a star. Josh Hart has looked like a star at times when they've needed him to, and certainly Karl Anthony Towns has fit that mold as well.
1: And that's why I think, and he got asked about it, and Josh Hart was like, well, how do you feel about Wemby possibly guarding you? And he goes, well, I feel like that means I must be pretty good at basketball then, if Wemby's going to guard me, right? But probably more so because they'll dare Josh Hart to beat him like the Cavs did, and yeah. Wemby can

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0: Network. And also you can find him on Twitter at Schmelk. And he's a huge, huge diehard Knicks fan. So that's why we're talking a ton of Knicks here. Schmelk, let's get to Mitchell Robinson. What do you think we get from Mitch this series? Because I was freaking out last week. We heard about the broken pinky. Don't know when the hell it happened. Don't know how the hell it happened. Reportedly already had surgery. Mike Brown said he was limited in practice on Sunday. They're kind of ducking the questions on when it happened. So what were you expecting from Mitch before this series? And how has that changed now? Because we know he's going to have the most tough defensive assignment when he's on the floor.
1: Yeah, it's a good question. I think the way I look at Mitch is that I thought he was going to be hugely important in this series. I think he's a great defensive matchup for Wemby. He has the strength to bang him around, and he has the length to actually bother him, one of the few guys in the league that does. So I think defensively, he's a huge factor in this series. I'm legitimately concerned about the hand. Because it's a hand injury. It's not a pinky injury. This is the fifth metacarpal, which is, for people watching on video, it is not the pinky finger. It is the bone connecting the pinky finger to the wrist. I know this because I fractured my fourth metacarpal playing basketball, and it was non-displaced. I didn't need surgery, but you could literally feel the bone. I tried to play with it like an idiot because I didn't know it was broken. And you can literally feel the bone shifting in your hand as you try to shoot, pass, grip the ball, whatever. Now, he had surgery, which tells me they put some kind of plate or something in there to stabilize the bone. So that shouldn't be a problem. But if that's fractures in the middle of his hand, I don't know how you're going to brace that in a way that allows him to grip the basketball. So all those follow dunks, those lobs, those dump offs, securing rebounds, I don't know how easy that's going to be for him. I think defensively, especially since he's a left-handed chop blocker, he's going to be fine. But man, I do worry about what he can be as a lob guy, as a rebounder, depending on what that hand looks like, where the fracture was, you know, what the wound from the surgery is like. Like, how invasive is that surgery? How much wrap has to be on the hand because of the wound? These are all things we do not have answers to. And as you know, Pat, the Knicks aren't exactly, you know, captain forthcoming when it comes to injuries, and they haven't been for about 20 years. So I don't think we're going to have any idea what this is going to be until we get to game time. I think defensively he'll be fine, but I am concerned about how the offense will be affected by the hand.
0: Yeah, and it's the right hand. Even though he's a left-handed shot blocker, he does shoot righty, though. So, right? So we worry about the free throws and the hack of Mitch to begin with. And now if he shoots 40% for the free throw line, that 50%, I guess, should take it. If he's going to shoot 25%, it's almost like you can't have him out there on the floor, which it's a problem. Because you need his defense.
1: Yeah. It makes it hard, man. But look, I think he's shooting, 28%, 30% from the line in the playoffs. So I guess the theory is that that can't get any worse. Maybe he goes to the old Rick Barry underhand thing or something like that. But, yeah, I would not trust him at the free throw line either way. Again, you can play him at the start of quarters and stuff to kind of mitigate the hack and Mitch stuff, which I think you can do. But, look, I think he will be on Wemby a lot in this series because I think he does do a good job slowing him down.
0: Yeah, he is 30% from the free throw line in these playoffs, which is the worst of his postseason career. So, yeah, I guess, you know, how much worse could it get? So,
1: and honestly, it has to be one of the worst marks in NBA history for the playoffs. It has to be close. I'm not sure what the record is, but it's got to be up there.
0: Oh, yeah, without a doubt. Without a doubt. So, Schmelk, I'll ask you, who is the most important player on the Knicks versus the Spurs in the finals? And if you want to say Brunson, that's totally fine, because you can make an argument that it's Brunson. But in your opinion, who is the most important player?
1: That's a cop-out, right? I mean, I think that's the easy answer, and I do think he's going to have to play well in this series for the Knicks to win. But I'm going to go OG Anunoby, because I'm not sure that the Spurs have a big wing that can hang with him. Keldon Johnson's probably the closest thing they have, but he's only 6'5". Anunoby's a lot longer than him. Johnson is strong and tough and thick, but I don't think Champagne can handle him. I don't think Harrison Barnes can handle him. I don't think that Fox can handle him as a penetrating point guard. Dylan Harper can't handle him either. So I think they're going to struggle in terms of finding a guy who can handle Anunoby offensively, especially if Wemby gets hit on Josh Hart, right? And then I think you have to put a guy like Champagne on Cat or Keldon Johnson on Cat. Well, then who's left to guard Anunoby? That could be a big problem for them. So I think OG is huge in this series for the Knicks. And then he's also probably going to be one of the primary defenders on Wemby. So you take the potential mismatch on offense for him and combine that with the importance he's going to serve I think guarding Wemby a lot on defense.

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1: So fresh and so clean, clean. So fresh. See, like, there's certain songs I just forget the words to if I'm not hearing them being played. Although, that got to be honest, that's probably pretty tough for a lot of people to understand what's being said outside of so fresh and so clean, clean. Anyway, welcome on back. I got a gnat flying around me. BetMGM Tonight, Westwood One Sports. I'm Pat Boyle. There's a lot going on. I need Wednesday to be here. I got such fidgety energy right now. I've had all day, you know, and I went to the gym, got a workout in with the lady. We were out poolside afterwards. The gym that I go to has a pool, so I took our pre-show meeting by the pool. Probably looked like the biggest doucher when I got on camera, along with Combs and Monty, who I think has his mic on right now because I hear him clicking away, and Brad. And our EP, Randy Merkin. And I just can't stop thinking about Wednesday. I can't stop thinking about game one. I needed to be here already. Oh, my goodness. Anyway, we'll take your phone calls and your texts at 310-840-4910. Huge shout out, by the way, again to John Schmelk, who joined us last segment. The guy just knows ball. Great basketball fan, diehard Knicks fan. I did not know he's had season tickets for nearly 20 years. God bless. God bless. What a bunch. I'll say every year they made the playoffs wasn't a waste. So the 3 years they made it with Melo, even though you gave them little to no chance outside of the 1 year they got to the second round, should have beat Indiana. That was 2013. But really, like 2007 to 2011 and then 2015 to 2020, you want to talk about just throwing money down a drain. But hey, it's all paid off because now he's basically got the face value or whatever you would call it, value he's already paid. His ticket's already paid for the NBA Finals. Unbelievable. So huge thanks to Schmelk for joining us last segment. If you missed it, make sure you download the BetMGM Tonight podcast. Great with the X's and O's. So if you're somebody that wants to know everything there is to know about this series and the matchups and the X's and O's, Schmelk did a great job with that. If you, if that's something you're interested in, that was a great, great interview. All right, let's get to some hot or cold here. Producer Brandon Combs. Combs, what's going on, man? How you doing? What a weekend. What a weekend it was. And I know that you've been waiting so patiently, so patiently. So why don't you go ahead and have at it here? Because you've been talking up the Spurs for months. You said they were going to beat the Thunder. I'm not going to use the excuses of the second best player on the Thunder, J-Dub, basically missing the entire series, or A.J. Mitchell, who's one of their best six players, missing half the series. I will just go ahead and tell you, you were right. You called it. Congratulations.
2: Yeah, you know, look, I noticed, you know, that we booked Schmelk at 10 o'clock Eastern, when we normally do hot or cold, on the night after, well, two nights after, but our first show after the Spurs

0: Thanks. Maybe it's the fact that Chet was going up against Wemby and had no chance. Maybe it's the fact that Wemby and De'Aaron Fox and those forwards or those guards that they have on the San Antonio Spurs did such a fantastic job against Oklahoma City and shutting them down. You could say all you want and make all the excuses you want that this was, Oklahoma City just didn't show up. Oklahoma City wasn't ready. Chet was on a milk carton. Chet was this. Chet's overrated, for one. He's been overrated. And for two, maybe the Spurs,
1: up.
0: The Spurs did everything that they needed to do to take care of business. So instead of just saying, Oklahoma City should have been this, Oklahoma City should have been, it's just like when we talk about the Kansas City Chiefs and everybody's like, with a healthy Mahomes, they're obviously going to be a good team. That's not always true. When you run up against teams that are better than you, you're going to have a tough time. And that's what happened in this series. The Oklahoma City Thunder just ran up against a team that was better than them. And a team that came into their house in a game seven and took care of business. They were up 3-2 in this series, Pat. They had their chances to put it away, and they couldn't.
1: Yeah, they took care of business because they hit a ton of threes in the fourth quarter, which you got to give them credit for. Wemby didn't even have that good of a game. I mean, he really didn't. If not for Julian Champagne, the Thunder are winning. Julian Champagne hit six threes. Half of them came in the fourth quarter. Keldon Johnson hit back-to-back threes, hit three of them for the game. De'Aaron Fox hit three threes. Dylan Harper hit two threes. Wemby had 22 points and 7 rebounds. Let's not act like he had a game one again where he had 40 and 20. He had an okay game.
0: And let's not act like if Alex Caruso doesn't have a career series, that Oklahoma City even sniffs a fifth game, let alone getting to game seven. Alex Caruso was the second. If Alex Caruso is the second best player on your team in a playoff series, that's how you lose. That's how you lose basketball.
1: I would give up my unborn child for Alex Caruso. He's incredible.
0: I know you would.
1: I don't care what anybody says.
0: You love
1: Alex
0: Caruso.
1: You want to play?
0: You
1: want to play the game?
0: You would go tarps off for Alex Caruso. I know you would.
1: I would go tarps off for Alex Caruso. I would go pants off as well. You want to play the what if game? What if Wemby doesn't hit that logo three in overtime? The Thunder win this series in five, despite not having Jalen Williams and J-Dub. And then it'll be a much different conversation.
0: Because he's a 7'5" monster that can cross you up and that can take step back threes. 7'5" monster that can cross you up and take step back threes and can defend you like Shaq. He's the best player in the NBA. I know you don't want to admit it. I know you don't like to admit it, but you're about to see it for all of six games, and it might not even be that many.
1: Well, I wanted him. I wanted Wemby.
0: Oh, you got
1: I
0: him.
1: Wanted the Spurs. I'm glad I got him.
0: Trust me. I know that you wanted Wemby.
1: I want Wemby. I really do. I want him.
0: I know.
1: That's great. I'm glad you already got that ready to go. What was the tweet I sent you, by the way, yesterday morning, Combs?
0: The OG
1: not sure
0: one.
1: If this is I'm gonna go ahead and assume that this is fact checked. But since Wemby was drafted, there are 20 players who have defended him for at least 100 half court matchups. The player who he has tallied the fewest points per 100 matchups against as his primary assignment, OG Anunoby.
0: So you OG think that, Juan you Kenobi think the Spurs you have know, played the Knicks 100 times waiting? Since he was drafted? So you really think that that's a fact? You think the Knicks have played the Spurs 100 times in 3 years?
1: No, they've played each other 7, probably, right? 3 this year, because it's normally 2, but with the NBA Cup. 2 last year, 2 the year before that. So I would go ahead and assume it's been 7 games, and I would assume OG's probably played in every one of them. Let's see. Victor Wembanyama has played 5 games against the Knicks.
0: Okay.
1: So 5 games. He's taken 36, 67, 79. He's taken 96 shots against him.
0: Mm-hmm. So against OG Anunoby, as a quick Google search will tell me, so it's just a quick Google search. You know what will happen when you just do that. But against OG Anunoby, averages 29.5 points, 13.3 rebounds, and 3.5 blocks when OG Anunoby is defending him.
1: No, there's no way. He averages 29 points alone versus OG Anunoby?
0: I'm just telling
1: that's
0: you what, I said
1: Knicks.
0: A quick Google search. Jesus. Let me

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6: 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I'm Pat Boyle. Phone number to join the show. Last chance to get in, 310-840-4910. We've got a caller. Let's get to that in just one moment. But you can also hit me up on Twitter at PatBoyle44. Sports God tweets in, because we had a big debate about if Myles Garrett would surpass Aaron Donald with a Super Bowl ring this year. And Sports God tweets in, I already have Miles in rarefied air, brother. I know you are trying to put Super Bowl on him, and sure, that would bolster his resume, but from a purely disruptive pass rusher standpoint and what an offense has to do as far as pay attention-wise, for me, Miles is in the Reggie White prime J.J. Watt air, because you have to not only block him with your offensive tackle, but tight end and often fullback or running back too. Seeing this firsthand for years in AFC North, that's something only select few all-time garner. That's a good point. Okay, but still, I think if you want to be in the conversation for best defensive player of all time, you probably have to have a ring on your finger. And now that he's got his best chance as he'll ever have in the next 2-3 years here, maybe more, he's only 30, but especially in this window that they have Matthew Stafford playing quarterback, this is his opportunity. All right, let's get to the phones here. Johnny is in Atlanta next up on BetMGM tonight. Johnny's on line one. What's up, Johnny? Are you waiting for this? You ready for this as I am, brother? What do you think? How are the finals going to go?
7: All right, man, it's going to be Spurs all the way. I'm just calling on one take you said. You said the person who guarded Wimby the most is OG Anunoby? That was your – you think
6: – No, amongst people that have guarded Wimby for at least 100 okay. possessions, the person he has tallied the least amount of points against is OG Anunoby.
7: Okay, okay. Was it a hurt OG or the healthy OG? Because the OG hurt right now. That's not going to help you right now.
6: He's not hurt. He's ready to go.
7: Okay. All right. Well, I feel like this. I hope your Knicks give up a puncher's chance, but I'm saying Spurs in four, and it might go five, but it's not. It's more than Wimby. They got Stephen Castle to deal with, and they got Dylan Harper, and then they got De'Aaron Fox. It's too many weapons on the Spurs team to deal with an up and down Knicks team, because y'all like living down off Brunson. Y'all have nobody other than Brunson and Cat to go through to get points. So when it comes down to that, the Spurs got too many weapons. Too many weapons to score.
6: Come on, come on, Johnny, come on.
7: I'm serious. Am I wrong, Pat?

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1: Who's going to have a bigger impact with his new team in 2026? Miles Garrett or A.J. Brown? That's our question right now on the phones at 310-840-4910, 310-840-4910. That is a talk and or a text line. 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

Good morning. And whatever the hell that was, this is the Drake Toll Show. 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Addie Bates produces. Curtis Poindexter runs the board. And yesterday, the entire NFL burned down. You woke up today in Arlington, Texas, hometown of Myles Garrett, 6'4", 272 pounds, out of Texas A&M, Arlington Martin High School.

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0: 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Tim, thanks so much for being up early with us this morning and joining the show. One of the questions that's been prevalent, at kind of top of mind in the discussion of the Spurs and Knicks at an eighth consecutive different NBA champion, is that word parity. Is parity good for the NBA in the modern era?
1: Oh, I think so. By the way, first off, thanks for having me. I go back to the Cleveland Golden State years, 15, 16, 17, 18. And the complaint was, oh, it's so boring. The regular season doesn't matter. The playoffs don't matter. We know it's going to be the Cavs. We know it's going to be the Warriors. Well, that problem kind of went away. I think people want, you want to see your team win. So if you're a Thunder fan, you're not real happy right now. If you're a Spurs or a Knicks fan, you're particularly excited. If you don't like, teams that have won it recently for some reason, if you're like

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6: 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And on this Tuesday morning, the world of sports on fire. And we are going to get to all the big stories, including what the A.J. Brown trade. Our long nightmare is over. Our national nightmare is drawn to an end. A.J. Brown is a New England Patriot. What that trade, A.J. Brown from Philly to New England, means for A.J.'s former best friend and quarterback in the city of brotherly love. I will also tell all of you why I actually think I've come around on it. I'm not saying they're going to win it, but I do think Team USA, the United States men's national team, is going to perform better at the World Cup than you might expect. And I'll admit, I've changed my mind on this in the last few days, and something happened this weekend that has really spurred my belief forward in the United States men's national team. And I will also tell everybody why yesterday was a no good, very bad day for the New York Jets and perhaps the Miami Dolphins and perhaps the Arizona Cardinals. I will explain why later in the show. Our bets for tonight will close the program as per usual in the final hour in the

Power Hour. The phone number, 310-840-4910. We are on YouTube. Shout out to everyone watching on the tube. Is that what they call it? I don't know. YouTube.com/@thecostos. I am on all social platforms at the Costos. THEKOSTOS. But we officially begin the terrific Sports Tuesday edition of You Better You Bet. You know what? We're going to get into the You Better You Bet time machine. But we're not going back in time. No, no, no, no, no. We are actually going to travel into the future for a brief moment. Let's go to, I don't know, let's call it 2058. The date, June 2nd, in the year of our Lord, 2058. We will have just come off June 1st, 2058, where there will have been five gigantic trades in the National Football League because of the way the NFL has started to engineer the league year and the finances of the league year, because the NFL sees it. The NFL crushed June 1st yesterday. And guess what's going to happen on June 2nd? 2058, a little more than 30 years from now. Oh, yeah. We're going to have a regular season game played in June in Dubai. Oh, yeah. And the way the NFL is going to engineer this, we're going to get like two or three massive quarterback trades on June the 2nd. As the National Football League continues its inexorable march, its capitalistic march towards owning all 365 days of the year, June 1st belongs to the National Football League. And I have to be honest, I don't hate it. And with that said, we return now to the present and begin the terrific Sports Tuesday edition of You Better You Bet with the Los Angeles Rams' stunning trade for future first ballot Hall of Fame freak show alien pass rusher, Myles Garrett. Myles Garrett to the Los Angeles Rams for Jared Verse, 2027 first-round pick, a 2028 second-round pick, and a 2029 third-round pick. I'll get into the Browns part of this coming up later this hour in the next segments. I'll just tell you, I love this trade for both teams. I love it for the Browns, and you know I've been calling for the Browns to trade Myles Garrett for quite some time. Just like I was saying with A.J. Brown, you know, funny how everyone wants to tell me, hey, idiot, why would they trade Myles Garrett? He's awesome. They're never going to trade Myles Garrett. He just signed an extension. Okay, yeah, guess what happened? They traded him. Of course they traded him. It would have made no sense to keep Myles Garrett. And credit to the Los Angeles Rams for bang, bang, bang on the door over and over again. All the reporting telling you that the Rams desperately tried to pry Myles Garrett out of the hands of the Cleveland Browns. And they were successful. Now they paid a price for doing so, a hefty price. But you know what? You can argue that if you're acquiring Lawrence Taylor, Reggie White, Bruce Smith, Aaron Donald. Maybe Aaron Donald's going to come out of retirement. Who the hell knows? That really, you can't trade enough to get that player. So yes, the Rams gave up a ton, but you know what? It's worth it if it leads to a Super Bowl championship. Now, a lot of people in my profession, whether you have a radio show, a television show, you're a social media content creator, you write, you podcast, whatever it is that you do, a lot of people will be saying the same couple of things today as it concerns the Los Angeles Rams. They will tell you that the Los Angeles Rams, they will tell you that the 2026 Los Angeles Rams are all in. They will tell you that this season, Super Bowl or bust for the LA Rams. And they will tell you that the Los Angeles Rams are the rightful Super Bowl favorite. And they are the favorite at BetMGM. Meatloaf famously said, not the dinner meat, not the dinner dish, the musical act. Famously, that would be something if, like, a piece of meatloaf, you know, actually talked. That would be the top story of the show today, even on a sports show. Meatloaf famously said,

two out of three ain't bad. Two of those three things are true. Yes, Super Bowl or bust season for the Rams, no question about it. And yes, even as someone that loves the 49ers this year, I love the Dallas Cowboys this year. I love the Bills this year with Joe Brady. I love the Ravens with Jesse Minter. I love the Chiefs with Patrick Mahomes coming back. I think it is undeniable now. And I have not said this to this point, but you know what? You have to be willing to change your mind when new information presents itself. The Rams should be the Super Bowl favorite right now. I don't think there's an argument to the contrary that the Rams doesn't mean they'll win, but they have to be the favorite. And I acknowledge that. My fingers in the air, much like Jacob Fatu after losing Tribal Combat at Clash in Italy this weekend, has to acknowledge his tribal chief, Roman Reigns. I put my finger in the air, and I acknowledge Sean McVay, Les Snead, Myles Garrett, Matthew Stafford, and the Los Angeles Rams as the rightful Super Bowl favorite. But the one thing that people have wrong, that everybody's saying, and everybody's parroting right now, is that the Los Angeles Rams are all in. They're not all in. No. This is a poker hand, and they say they're all in, but then you look, and they have a bunch of chips still there next to them. No, they're not all in. This is like you go out to dinner, you house the appetizer, you destroy the entree, and then dessert comes to the table and you say, you know what, I'm good. And you push the dessert to the center for someone else to eat or to be taken away. The Rams are not all in. And you can't say that they are with a straight face. And the reason why the Los Angeles Rams are not all in is because they drafted Ty Simpson in the first round of the draft. You want to tell me the Rams are all in? You can't take a backup quarterback, your quarterback of the future, in the first round. You really want to be all in? You take Mekhi Lemon. You really want to be all in? You take Monroe Freeling. You really want to be all in? You take a player there that helps you win the Super Bowl now. Now, I'm going to praise the Rams coming up in a list. This is a great trade for the Rams. It makes them, I think, easily the most likely team to win the Super Bowl. But that pick of Ty Simpson looks really, really bad today. And to be clear to the Rams fans out there, if they win the Super Bowl, who cares? And I understand that. But if you wanted to give yourself the absolute best chance to win, you don't take Ty Simpson. And I don't even mean this as an anti-Ty Simpson take. I came on the air the Friday after the first round of the draft. I didn't kill that pick the way a lot of people did. I understand the thought process behind it. Like, they had a first-round pick. They traded it for Trent McDuffie. They had the extra one by virtue of the brain-dead Falcons trade for James Pierce. They decided to use that pick to kind of address an area of need in the future with Matthew Stafford a little long in the tooth. I understood it. My beef with that whole situation was the fact that Sean McVay was clearly not happy with it. Yeah, they did a ton of overtime in the media trying to over-explain it. Thou doth protest too much. You have Chris Sims coming on the show and telling us he saw Sean McVay at a soccer game, at an Arsenal game in London, telling him, oh yeah, we got into a disagreement about something else and that's what the problem was. Okay. Again, thou doth protest too much. That was my issue with the pick. I never said Ty Simpson sucks. A lot of people think that. Maybe he does. Maybe he doesn't. I trust Sean McVay, the quarterback evaluator and the quarterback coach, to coax it out of Ty Simpson. So to be clear, this is not an anti-Ty Simpson the player take, although I will say this, which kind of leads into my overall opinion, which I've been saying for a while, that this year, especially now with the Myles Garrett trade in tow, kind of has a little bit, a little whiff of an NFL version of the Last Dance feel to it here. With McVay and Stafford, where you could, if they win the Super Bowl, do both of them ride off into the sunset? Just consider this on Ty Simpson. Let's say Stafford plays two more years. One more year, two more years. Whenever Ty Simpson is set to actually take over as the starting quarterback of the team, and I understand, it's all moot if they win, but I think that this is worth saying, right? They just traded a first-round pick in 2027. They traded a young pass rusher in Jared Verse. And again, I think it's a great trade. But Devontae Adams is long in the tooth. Like, when Ty Simpson's ready to take over,

do you think like the roster is going to be even close to what it is now? I'm just saying. It adds more fuel to my fire that we may be nearing the end of the Sean McVay, Matthew Stafford experience in Los Angeles. I'm not going to predict that. I don't know that. No one said it to me. It just kind of feels human nature-wise maybe what's happening here with the Los Angeles Rams. So no, they're not all in. How can you say they're all in? All in, you take Mekhi Lemon, and all in is then you trade for Myles Garrett. That's all in. Not taking a quarterback who won't play a snap this year if everything goes according to plan. So like, I don't want to hear people say that with the Rams, that they're all in. They still have chips. They're not all in. They're not. Doesn't mean this wasn't a great move, and it wasn't a hyper-aggressive move by the Rams. But to say that they're all in is actually factually incorrect. And that pick looks, I feel like now, worse than it even did in the moment, even if Ty Simpson's good. Because they got to win the Super Bowl. Or else I think this is all, we're going to look, and it's a worthy swing of the bat no matter what happens. I want to be clear on that. Like, years later, I'm not going to look back and say that was a bad trade because they didn't win. You have to take the swing. I like that they took the swing, but let's not be ostriches and put our heads in the sands and ignore everything else that's happening here as a result of this trade for the Los Angeles Rams. So no, they're not all in. And yes, they should have used that pick elsewhere if they're really trying to win this year. Like the wide receiver position, right? Puka's a stud, one of the best receivers in the league, maybe the best pure football player in the NFL. Also, and I don't say this, it's a serious situation, I'm not making light of it, it's just the truth, he's in rehab this year. Like he's like gone off the reservation a little bit. I'm not mocking him. I want him to do well. I want him to play. I want him to live a great life, a peaceful life. I want that for everybody. Facts are facts. Devontae's a little long in the tooth. The Rams tried to replace him with A.J. Brown. A little bit of indictment in Devontae Adams, no? It's a little flimsier than you might expect with the Rams, where you take, and you could say this about a lot of teams, I understand, but the Rams right now do profile as a Stars and Scrubs roster. Now, you can win a Super Bowl as a Stars and Scrubs roster. I'm not saying they can't. I'm saying that they should be the favorite. Just that, I think that they could have addressed some of these issues with that pick if you were going to make this move as opposed to drafting the quarterback in Ty Simpson. Now, as far as Myles Garrett is concerned, now that that's out of the way, because it's been driving me bananas to hear everybody say, oh, yeah, they're all in. No, they're not. No. Ty Simpson, they're not all in. Ty Simpson's on the roster. Sorry. Now let's talk about the actual trade. Myles Garrett, he's a destroyer, an outlier, an eater of worlds, someone who changes the calculus of everything around him when he's present on the football field. Now, Jared Verse is an excellent young pass rusher, and I'll talk about the Browns part of this and why I think the Browns did really well in this trade. I like Jared Verse a lot. He's 24. He's got a lot of great football ahead of him. He's a really, really good young player. No question about it. He's not Myles Garrett. And that's not an insult to Jared Verse. How many players in the history of the league are Myles Garrett? He is a true generational player, a true generational pass rusher, a no doubt lock future first ballot Hall of Famer in Myles Garrett. He's like Aaron Donald. He's to that level. He's on the Lawrence Taylor plane. He's on the Reggie White plane. He breathes that rarefied air. He sits in that pantheon of greats. He's unbelievable. He's an excellent run defender in addition to being a son of a bitch rushing the passer. He's awesome. He's tremendous. And when you take that into account, the gravity of what he does when he's on the football field, where if you are an offensive coach in the NFC West, in

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0: is Black and Abdallah on Westwood One Sports. 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
1: Two big trades in the NFL yesterday. Myles Garrett getting sent to the Los Angeles Rams, which I'm sure he's thrilled about. So I don't know if it's proper to say he's getting sent. He's gleefully heading west. It's probably the way I would describe that, as Jared Verse is getting sent to the Browns. That's the way I would describe that. Now, A.J. Brown, on the other side of things in the NFL, the second big trade that took place yesterday in the NFL, I think A.J. Brown is excited to be joining the Patriots. He's back with Vrabel. He's got a young quarterback. For my money, he'll be better than the quarterback that the Eagles have. Yeah, we can.

having admitted his situation where he has an addiction, the NCAA said, yeah, well, you're not playing again. And they're fighting that, and they're fighting it tooth and nail as best they can. And how do they do that? Well, they hire some really good attorneys is what they do. His a group of attorneys argued that the NCAA should treat Sorsby's addiction as a medical condition, which he has since treated with a 35-day inpatient rehab stint. And that there's no reason to question his illness. He knowingly risked his career, including a reported $5 million this season playing for the Red Raiders, to gamble mostly small amounts on not just college sports, but everything from Romanian soccer games to Nathan's famous hot dog eating contest. That is an addiction, people. That's an addiction. When you are betting on who can eat a hot dog the fastest and the most hot dogs, and by the way, take the long odds and go with Joey Chestnut. But the fact of the matter is, and it's no real laughing matter, is the fact that this guy bet on everything that moved. Everything. And now they're asking, you know, at his position where he touches the ball on every play on offense, to let him come back and play in the NCAA. And the NCAA saying, hell to the no. Can't have it. No way. No how. And this is a very interesting situation, and for the NCAA, I guess, dilemma. The NCAA doesn't usually have people on its side on most anything, right? They're usually seen as the bad guys or the doofuses or the people that are, you know, still back in the 1900s, whatever the case may be. They're not seen as the brightest bulb. But they do stuff in just a slow manner, and they're always behind the times, and they, common sense catches up to them when all of us are well beyond that. This case in particular speaks to what you're willing to do to keep the integrity of your sport and what you're willing to roll over for because somebody else might sue you or somebody else might, you know, just has more money than you, whatever the argument is for Sorsby's side. The evidence is out there. The dude bet on a lot of things. Pete Rose, I guess his attorneys weren't smart enough to say, hey, he had a major addiction. But really, we live in a different time. Pete Rose had to go to, you know, Biff the Bouncer to go lay down some bets and, you know, do some stuff under the table and you know, don't tell anybody this kind of thing and do it in dark alleys or whatever the hell he had to do, right? Nowadays, you can do it on your phone. First of all, why are we surprised that athletes and others around sports all the time bet on the games that they play? I'm not saying it's rampant, but there are all sorts of strengths and weaknesses that people have, okay? And so with that, you're going to find somebody who's weak in a certain area and they just can't stop themselves from that addiction. And one of them is the opportunity to get some fast money. Fast money how? It's sports. I know sports. I'll bet on sports because I play sports and I have all the answers. And you bet, and you, if you win something, oh, the thrill and the fix. And now you're going to do it again and again and again. Even worse, when you lose, then you double down and say, I'm going to do it again and again and break even. That's a hole that just keeps on getting bigger. I don't know this because of personal experience. I know this because every time I go into a casino, as I often said before, those aren't linoleum floors. Somebody's making some bucks.

0: Everything's marble. Everything's gold. Everything's fancy. Everything's top of the line at the major casinos because they win more often than you do. But back to the main question, should a Division I quarterback with a known gambling addiction be allowed to come back and play college football? What if you turned on your TV set this Saturday? Let's just say this Saturday was the opening day of college football. Turned on your TV, Texas Tech's playing, and Sorsby's there at quarterback. What are you going to think? What is anybody going to think? What are a lot of people going to think? And the question is, can college sports afford that? Or do they have to make him an example? And how good are his attorneys that they will actually turn this in his favor and he will actually get back in a uniform this year? We have had such a shift in our dynamic as a country when it comes to gambling. Once upon a time, it was only criminals and the mafia. And then it became, you know, just people who found a bookie. And now it's you, me, and your sister on our phone. What'd you think? There wasn't going to be an accident or two? Somebody wasn't going to crash and burn? You know, we're hearing about Sorsby because he's a quarterback at a Division I school and he's made thousands of bets. How about the average Joe who just bet his mortgage at a casino on something because he couldn't do any better and now he's out of money? There's a ton of them as opposed to the athletes we're talking about, but it all comes from the same place. Dare I need go back to Adam and Eve and the temptation? That's what this is. Sports betting is temptation. And it really goes after the people who think they know it all. People who follow sports closely think they walk away winners. So before I go to a break, let me tell you this. When I go to Vegas, I bet casually. I do. I'm very picky too. I look at, like, I'll just give you round numbers. I'll look at 10 games. And when I look at 10 games, I try to eliminate 9 of them for some reason and say, that's why I don't want those 9 games. Because like being chased by a lion, I don't have to be the fastest guy. I just don't want to be the slowest guy. Because the slowest guy gets eaten and the rest of them get away. So I want to make sure that if I'm going to make a bet, I'm betting on what I think is the strongest bet possible as opposed to just making a bunch of bets. And by the way, also would not make equal bets on 10 different games. I would rather put all my eggs in one basket if I'm confident in that bet. Why bet on 9 other games that I'm thinking, I don't know, when I think I have a strong idea on one?
1: Although there was that one time.
0: That was one time. That was an incredibly hot streak that I had, yes.
1: That was insane.
0: That was lucky. That was insane. And that was also the NCAA tournament. Games were unfolding right before my very eyes.
1: And a lot of it you had, I mean, not that you would go in with no knowledge of anything, but you had a lot of insider knowledge on certain
0: instances. More than that, it was just college basketball, just which I watched closely.
1: To. Yeah.
0: You know, but I didn't know who was going to win USC, Colorado State, but that turned out to be the closest one. Long story made short, I won 10 bets in a row. That was insane. Because my
1: good thing is you didn't go for 11.
0: No, my history has always been win one, lose one, win one, lose one. That's always been my history, if and when I decided to have fun. But I only do it in Vegas. I don't do it when I'm not in Vegas. Anyway, we'll take a break when we come back. We got Mark Radican coming on board. We're going to talk BCHS baseball. They get ready to host St. Francis today at 4 o'clock. We'll

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1: Black and Abdallah. 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
0: 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Show brought to you by Mission Bank, Sully's with seven great locations in town, and Golden Empire Youth Football. Kyle, what do you have on the other side of the glass?
10: Yeah, so I have an answer from Daily Dave, first off.
0: All right, what do you have there?
10: So Daily Dave says, growing up, they used to take candy into the theater. All right. You know, nothing special.
0: Yeah, we all did. Okay.
10: Yeah. He would definitely love to have a drive-in theater back in town. He would go.
0: Okay, all right.
10: He's not a big jewelry person. All bought right. jewelry for others, but doesn't really have a preference of his own. And then he would go with Mexico.
0: Mexico, okay. All right.
10: And then I have a question here from Ken when we were wrapping up the talk about Sorsby and the betting situation going on with the NCAA. He just wanted to know, he said, question, did the guy bet on college football? And then secondly, does the NCAA have a rule against that like the MLB does?
0: Yes, he bet on college football. And yes, he bet on his own team. He bet on 40 games, or 40 times, I should say, when he was at Indiana. He had an absolute addiction, and as most people would surmise from that particular answer, he had insight.

FM and streaming live on the KGEO Sports Talk app. Our show brought to you by Mission Bank, Sully's with seven great locations in town, Golden Empire Youth Football. My man Kyle, he's on the other side of the glass on this Tuesday. So, you know, sometimes I think to myself, I wonder if there's a reason why I could bug John Dawson, give him a call and see if we could talk about something. And invariably, this must have happened at least a half dozen times at least, that something happens in Cleveland where I just go, I got to call John Doss, because stuff always seems to happen in Cleveland. I don't know what it is, small, big, in between, but stuff happens in Cleveland a lot. So with that said, it's his song, it's his town, John Doss from Cleveland.

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3: 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Now, back to the Greg Kerr Show

It's gonna blow your mind. Get ready. Get ready. Get ready. Ready. Like Chris LaCrosse or something. That was the obvious winner. Albie likes to remind us of who we are, where we're from, where we're going. Burning airwaves. Is that not the best? Give me that one, though. Taking calls on air, he won't compromise. I love that. No need for alibis! Rome is burning down! Feel the fire rise! We meet AI's problem. Taking calls on air, he won't compromise! How did that not win? That is not better than the Yacht Rock. I mean, that is better than the Yacht Rock, I should say. The AI Yacht Rock. Want to hear something amazing? All right, so think about all those idiots in Nevada. No names mentioned. All of you. Dino and that whole crew. It took us 20 seconds to make each one of those. Hey, Dino, here's your shout out. I could give you 20 years and you couldn't compose something like that. You were able to do it in 20 seconds. Honestly, Dino, if I were to say to you right now, on your mark, it said go. Dino, your mark is coming in 3, 2, 1. Here's 20 years. Compose something better than any of those things. There's no way you could do it. And we did each and every one of those things in 20 seconds. Dino, if you spent every second of every day for the next two decades, and I said to you, at the end of that, here's $20 million. Produce something better than this. And I dangled you $20 million at the end of that time. You still couldn't. Dino, come up. I'll give you 20 years, and I bet you can't come up with a better single line than, taking calls on air, he won't compromise. Dino, you couldn't do that. 20 years, Dino. Your life's work. Your life's work. Be like Neems and Michael Jordan's dad. Except that robot, we came up with that in 20 seconds. Damn, AI. All right, so next thing. Just sidebar. I'm just playing off of what Alvin dropped in there. Alvin will do that once in a while. So here's an interesting choice. If you were faced with this, what would you rather do or be? The backup quarterback of the Jets, or a desk analyst for CBS. Now, on the one hand, being a backup on a crappy team is like the best job in sports, right? There is no pressure. There are no expectations. But you still get a pretty good paycheck. And you get to keep what's left of your career going and probably even get to play at some point. But the downside is you have to play for the Jets. Obviously, that part was a deal breaker because Russell Wilson

0: he'd find a way to bring him back. They obviously are doing everything they possibly can to win right now in Matthew Stafford's final year or years. All right, don't go anywhere because we're still not done.
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1: Welcome back to BetMGM Tonight on Westwood One Sports. 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All right. We are going to predict the NBA Finals, our official predictions right here, right now. If you want to weigh in, who wins and how many games, you want to give a Finals MVP, any other predictions that you like, that you'd like to toss out into the ether, put it on the record here on the show. You could call, you could text 310-840-4910. Brad, I'll let you do the honors here. I'll let you start us off. Spurs-Knicks, game one tomorrow night. And again, at our friends at BetMGM, right now the series price, the Spurs are about minus 185 to win the finals. The Knicks, right around plus 155, plus 160. So, and we look ahead to game one tomorrow night. And again, we'll get into game one on a deeper level tomorrow. But just an early, very early preview. Game one tomorrow night, the Spurs are 4.5-point favorites, and the total is 218.5. So, Brad, who wins the finals and in how many games? What do you think?
2: Pat, let me ask you first. Are you familiar with the Air Corgi, a.k.a. Steph Curry?
1: I am not. I have no idea what you guys are talking about.
2: Okay, so hold

0: Monty is going to pull this up on video. There is a corgi, an actual dog, who has become ultra famous across social media platforms. I think he's even struck a deal with my former employer in Yahoo Sports. And he does this little ball game. He's been doing it all season long for college basketball, and it's now carried over the NBA. The owner tosses him the ball. He's at top of the stairs. He bounces it off his snout, and he got two baskets at the bottom of the stairs. And then wherever it lands, the owner of or Corgi, a.k.a. Steph Curry, keeps track of his record, whether against a spread or straight up or whatever they're tracking. So his record has been outstanding. The Air Corgis has been this NBA playoff run. So they just posted a fresh video. I think it was either yesterday or this morning. And the Air Corgi went San Antonio in seven. Now, we just had Nick Friedell on. And similar to the Air Corgi, Friedell is also going San Antonio in seven. Now, Nick recommended we should fade Friedell based on his prognostication that was erroneous with the Oklahoma City Thunder. But you know what? I have felt it in my soul. I have felt it in my belly, in my gut. I am on the same page with the Air Corgi. I am on the same page with Nick Friedell. I say the San Antonio Spurs. I love you, David Robinson. For those of you that are watching here in the YouTube feed, again, his Church's Chicken autographed photo over my left-hand shoulder at all times. I can't fame a boy. The Admiral, the greatest player and one of my favorite players of all time, and one of the greatest sub-players arguably in San Antonio Spurs history. San Antonio in seven, plus 350, the latest line right now on BetMGM. Book it! And I apologize, Pat, but I love dogs.
1: Yeah, I know this freaking dog. I've seen this thing. This thing's been doing this for years. So you're telling me.
0: Yeah.
1: We're going to believe a freaking dog who bounces basketball off its nose and has no idea where the ball is going, but where the ball falls, that's we could play these games 1,000 times. Victor Wembanyama, Jalen Brunson, the Knicks, the Spurs have zero bearing on how the finals going to go. And a dog is what's going to predict how the finals go. You're telling me that that's the truth. And by the way, if you're watching on YouTube or if you're watching on Twitter, our VP Monty does have the video up. I've seen this dog, but this thing's been doing this for years. You think I give a rat's ass about what a dog bouncing a basketball into a garbage can is telling me how this finals is going to go, Brad? You think I've come this far as a Knicks fan to put my trust in a dog?
0: That dog's got a better jumper than yours, my friend. So, yes, I do trust him, and he's been, again, quite accurate. So, for whatever reason, the gambling gods have shined kindly down upon thee. So, I'm going to side with Eric Corgi, and so is Nick Friedell. So, three's a crowd. I'm joining it.
1: Wow. So did Air Corgi, Steph Curry, as they're calling this dog, did it pick the Spurs to beat the Thunder in seven? Is that what it predicted?
0: I believe so. He has predicted a lot of things spot on throughout the NBA postseason. Had the national champion predicted accurately as well in college basketball. Did really well in the NCAA tournament, quite frankly. So his track record is damn good. I can't fade my furry friend. He's adorable.
1: Well, all right. So you have you and the Spurs, you and Spurs fans and people that think the Spurs are going to win. You have a dog on your side. Don't I have some weirdo psycho WWE character on my side? Is there a guy, Danhausen? Isn't he a Knicks fan? I have him on my side, don't I?
0: You do. You got Chalamet on your side. I mean, you're okay. You got pretty esteemed company.
1: Yeah, exactly. I have Lisan Al-Ghaib on my side. I have Muad'Dib. I have Dune's Timothy Chalamet, along with Ben Stiller. But then again, we had Chalamet last year. That didn't mean anything. So what? They lost to the Pacers. If that mattered, then the Knicks would have won the finals last year. But you know what the Knicks do have? They have Jalen Brunson, Brad. And they also have OG Anunoby, who is going to make Victor Wembanyama look like a mortal, who is going to make Victor Wembanyama wish that he spent more hours with the monks in Eastern Asia.

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1: 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I'm Pat Boyle. 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